They want to have access to editing bays, sound equipment. Maybe they want to do a TV show. And there are all kinds of free classes. What else we got? I think that's it. I think we're just going to keep it grooving with the vocal of this track sometimes. And thank you for listening.

tell you about the sheriff. 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And let me tell you, what would Karen Silkwood say to you if she was still alive? When it comes to people's safety, let me tell you about that dollar bill.

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One time.

0: used to call it the third, just like my forefather. Has I be rap poisonously. Back at it, you're token G-O-D-M-C. Focus. I'm the instrumental grifter. Rhythmly wicked, arithmetic. Tongue twister. Imagine what I do to the clip. Let's stick a pin in that. This the membership, dog, where we dismember cats. Aw. Hey, yo, Steph, how many bars I got left?
1: Man, I don't know. I'm twisted.
0: Might need a few more than that. I gotta be sure to let these motherfuckers know that. This another dab of perfection on yet another static solution.

Slap you in the back of the neck with the blabs, and basically you a passenger from packaging the pacifying vibes that they lack. And what had happened was, I've been telling you all along, started rapping, did some now here's another song. A roller coaster of sorts, the sport's been a gong show, trying to get a bag.

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0: Oh man, let's go, baby. 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
1: I want you.
0: New Ghost,
1: I want you.

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Reality TV is mud wrestling. 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

0: VA day in October. 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
1: It's so important. 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
0: If they talk about playing ball, they could take it up with Jordan. It's ball heads and the heckler for all endorsements.
1: Mighty, mighty, mighty mom trying to tag it.
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It could never be you. Why do

Now we'll hear three tunes from the Duke Ellington Orchestra from 1927. The first is called Washington Wobble and features open trumpet and trombone solos by Bubber Miley and Tricky Sam Nanton, as well as Duke on piano, Otto Hardwick on alto, and I believe it's Harry Carney on clarinet. Also note the steady swinging walking bass of Wilman Browd, where every beat has a strong upright bass pluck. This walking bass style would set the template for all swinging jazz to come. Then listen to Black and Tan Fantasy, which was to become one of Duke's most famous compositions, frequently rewritten and extended. The boys are once again back to growling. Then finally, with a little New Orleans influence, Birmingham Breakdown.

not there for he has risen. Some say he once killed a man with a guitar string. He's been seen at the table with kings. Well, he once saved a baby from drowning. There are those that say beneath his coat

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Comic and Materiality.

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They call me Dr. Jones, known as the Night Tripper. 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I'm the last of the best. They call me the Gris-Gris Man.

0: 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If you mess up every friendship, come get swept up in the current here. 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Seas part, green trees march out of Eden. I'm known to eat the heart and keep the archery uneven. Are you starting to be part of the kinesis?
1: I'll be on the bonus.

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1: For space, in the name of religion, class, and race. Oh, yeah. Oh, yeah. Last night, night before, mind control was for the black and poor. Now black, poor, or college bred, it's behavior modification or you end up dead. Oh, yeah.

0: Hello, and welcome to another edition of Wrestling with Heart. This is the show where we speak with professional wrestlers and professional wrestling personalities about their careers in and out of the ring. And I tell you, this week, you are in for a treat. With me today is one half of one of the most iconic tag teams in the history of professional wrestling. I'm talking about a former WCW tag team champion, world television champion, GWF tag team champion, North American heavyweight champion, Ring of Honor wrestling tag team champion, and not to mention a WWE Hall of Famer class of 2019 as part of Harlem Heat. Yes, with me today is the one and only Stevie Ray. Welcome to Wrestling with Heart.
1: What's going on, brother?
0: Yeah.
1: Glad to be here. Hope you're doing all right.
0: Hope you are too. Thank you again for coming on.
1: Yeah, I'm just getting a text message from my buddy, Buddy Lee Parker.
0: Okay.
1: He just hit me up.
0: Nice.
1: I have to hit him back in a little bit. But yeah, nice. Man, everything's good.
0: So yeah, you've been interviewed on so many different podcasts and you've talked about your life story and things like that. But just to give everyone listening a little bit of an idea of your early life and whatnot.
1: I'm from Houston, Texas, southeast side of town. A very normal upbringing, played a lot of sports, did a lot of mischievous things, man. Went to Jesse H. Jones High School, where I played football, basketball, and track and field. That's pretty much my upbringing with a lot of different people that you probably heard of that I played against in high school and came from certain neighborhoods that I, didn't know in those days other than playing against them, but know them now. So, it's kind of cool. So many people that came out of our little area of Houston, Texas that made it to in basketball, that made it in football. It made it in track and field. I mean, so many people, man, music, so on and so forth. So that's the part of town where me and my brother came up at, and we still say it to this day that we're from South Park instead of Houston. We always say we're from South Park, so people know what part of town that is. So
0: a lot of people came from there. Yeah. I mean,
1: yeah. Oh, my God. Michael Singletary, played against him, and Dexter Manley. Daryl Green and I went to school together, ran on the same track team. Clyde Drexler. The list goes on and on, man. The list goes on and on.
0: So yes.
1: Jalen Hurst now.
0: Yeah.
1: CD Lamb. All those guys are from this same area, man. So many of them. Yeah.
0: Up and down the road, you just a who's who of who all grew up in that area.
1: Man, for the last 30, 40 years, so many people that came out of this area that, advanced in, Beyonce.
0: Mm-hmm. Mm-hmm. Yeah.
1: Okay. Beyonce. So, it's a long list of people who her dad and myself are very good friends.
0: Really?
1: Yeah.
0: Wow.
1: Houston's, oh my God, so many people that came out of this area, so many different genres of music, and like I said, sports and politics and everything else, mm-hmm. man. And I'm proud to be from here.
0: Definitely. Yeah. So let me ask you this. How did you get, your brother, Booker, mm-hmm. Is your youngest brother, right?
1: Mm-hmm.
0: How did you two, get interested in professional wrestling? Was it something you watched growing up?
1: I think everybody watches wrestling growing up, man. I think at least everybody in Texas does. I don't know about anywhere else, but we were always fans of professional wrestling. We never thought about being professional wrestlers or anything like that. That was a whole nother process. We just tried it, Ivan Puskey was opening up a wrestling school and we was like, hey, we'll try that. We'll try anything once. And we went to his wrestling school and Scott Casey was the trainer there. And we really got into it, man. It was something new, something different. And we really had a blast just training and stuff like that, going to training every day and this, that, and the other. And, one thing just led to another, man. And next thing you know,
0: you became superstars.
1: We never thought about everything that happened to us. We never thought about it, man. We just been in the right place at

0: the right time.
1: Sure.
0: And like I said, people always ask me. Matter of fact, I was just talking about this today with guy that does a lot of my social media stuff for me, and a lot of my bookings and stuff like that. And I was telling him that Eddie Gilbert actually put us together to be a tag team.
1: Really?
0: God rest his soul, Eddie Gilbert. We never had any inclination of wanting to be a tag team.
1: Really?
0: Yeah.
1: Why didn't you want to tag with your brother?
0: Because my brother was wrestling, I was wrestling, but we wasn't wrestling together.
1: Hmm.
0: He would be booked on different shows that I wasn't booked on, and I was booked on shows that he wasn't booked on.
1: So it was working
0: indies around Texas and stuff like that. You know, we just wrestling, you know what I'm saying, and hanging out. People put on wrestling shows here and there, and we would show up, but we never were partners. He was like a babyface. I was a heel back in those days. So some shows he might be on as a babyface and I'm not on them. And some shows I might get booked as a heel and he not. So we never had it. We were just wrestling.
1: Yeah. It just was kind of in the blood.
0: Yeah, no, we were just wrestling because that's what we trained to do. We just enjoyed it.
1: Yeah.
0: And I went down to do an interview with Eddie Gilbert, and he was the booker down in Global. And I told my brother, you know, maybe you ought to come go with me, because frankly, I didn't feel like driving down to Dallas by myself and then coming back by myself. So I told my brother to come go with me. So my brother went with me, and he went in the office when we went to do my interview with Eddie Gilbert, and he walked in with me. And Eddie looked at him like, who is that? In essence, about to tell him, hey, man, get out of here. That's a private meeting, you know? And I said, oh, no, that's my brother, man. He said, your brother? I said, yeah, my brother. He goes, does he work? I go, yeah. He said, how long have you been working? I said, oh, no, we started together. And then he sat back and said, nobody told me you had a brother, because the guys up there had told him who I was. Some of the guys that were working up there already, and I was in some of the independent magazines. I was calling myself Super Collider then, and I was a heel. And then Eddie Gilbert was like, can you guys come back next week? I want to have a meeting with both of you. So we came back next week, and I guess he had put it through his head. And he was like, man, I'm looking for a babyface tag team. I don't know if he assumed that we were, I don't know how, because we got no pictures together. A lot of pictures of me in the independent magazines by myself at Super Collider. And, but maybe he just got an inkling in his mind. I really don't know. And he was like, man, I'm looking for a babyface tag team, man. I want people that they dress. I want them dressing right. And I want them speaking good and blah, blah, blah, and be a babyface team that people can really look up to and young kids can look up to. You guys think y'all can do that? And we was like, yeah, I guess. You know what I'm saying? Yeah, we can do that.
1: It just happened like that. Out of nowhere.
0: This is Eddie Gilbert.
1: Yeah.
0: You know what I'm saying? This is Eddie Gilbert. And because I was coming down for a tryout as a heel, Super Collider. You know what I'm saying? So, and he was like, okay, man. He said, oh, yeah. Anyway, have you guys ever tagged together? And we were like, yeah, we've tagged together many times. We were lying. We'd never tagged together. Wow. We had never tagged together ever in our lives.
1: Was this when you guys were the Ebony Experience?
0: Yeah.
1: For GWF?
0: He came up with that too.
1: Oh, wow.
0: Like I said, we owe so much to Eddie Gilbert. That whole thing was his idea. Me and my brother being a tag team. We had never thought about ever being a tag team. Ever.
1: I got to bring this up because I remember watching the Hall of Fame speech when you inducted your brother, and you told mm-hmm. this story, and I hope I get this right, but growing up, you hung out with your friends a lot, and your brother always wanted to see what was going on. Right. And he used to kind of sneak into...
0: Yeah, he's always trying to hang around, you know what I'm saying? But that's book, you know what I'm saying? That's book. So, yeah. But we never thought we'd be a tag team together. We never thought we'd be in the wrestling business. That's just stuff, something that came out of the blue, and man, it all worked out. Years later, we went out to do, we come back to show Eddie the next week that we have been working on some things and try to get out here and make him proud.
1: Yeah.
0: But when we got back, Eddie, they had let him go. He's not even working there no more. He'd been fired.
1: Oh, man.
0: Yeah, that's what happened. We like, oh, wow, you know.
1: That's crazy.
0: Well, that's the wrestling business. You know what I'm saying? We don't know what was going on. We ain't even been, we're not in global. We just some guys that's passing through and got an interview. You know what I'm saying? We just in the way more than anything. So they told us, well, we know Eddie promised you a tryout match and we're going to obligate that, but that don't mean you're hired or nothing like that. So we was like, okay, we'll do the tryout match and this, that, and the other. We knew what was up. What, you know, that's how it goes in the business. Whatever Eddie liked, whoever the next guy is doesn't like. Just like any other job, you know what I'm saying? Whoever was supervisors under this guy, now you're going to be demoted to whatever, and he's going to bring his own guys up. And no different than nothing else, whether it be a corporation or football team, whatever, you know what I'm saying? That's just the way it goes. So we kind of knew that, and we knew. Then they put us against a couple of guys to go out there and work, and we've seen these guys on global working before. So we knew they wasn't too up on what they were doing and was like, oh, okay, we'll see what's up here. They're going to kill two birds with one stone. You know, they're going to put the new guys that haven't had a match and the guys that been looking like crap every week, you know, and they getting ready because it was their last night. So in essence, it was their last night and our last night on the same night.
1: Wow.
0: It'll be everybody later to get rid of all of them at the same time. So me and my brother concocted a plan and said, hey, brother, we've seen these guys on television. Let's go out here like Scott Casey always trained us to do. Let's go out here and make these guys look better than they ever looked before in their lives. And my brother was like, yeah, let's do that. So that's what we did. We went out and, you know, the people, we went out as babyface and the people healed on us. You know, I'm like, okay, man, this how it is up here in Dallas. Here come the heels and they rooting for them. And they heels every week and they rooting for them. I'm like, okay. So we do the match and everything, and boy, we start making those guys look better than they ever looked in their lives.
1: Oh,
0: people,
1: man.
0: People start rooting for us. Now they're rooting for us. So psychology.
1: The tides kind of turned a little bit.
0: Right. Yeah, just like the Rocky movie.
1: Yeah.
0: And with Drago.
1: Yep.
0: And my brother's out here telling these guys every single solitary move to do because they were lost. Nobody ever worked. They were lost. And my brother is out there just making them look like, because you know they're getting the heat on him. We're the baby faces at the heels.
1: Yep.
0: They're getting the heat on him and he's making them look like $1 million. And he's overselling every single solitary spot that they do. And not only that, he's telling them every spot to do. Give me a double backdrop. Give me a double clothesline. Give me this. Throw me over the top. Choke me. You know what I'm saying? Choke me some more. You know, he tell the other guy, go over there and make my brother act like he's coming in. You know, I mean, he tell him everything to do because he's been babyfacing for 3 years. So he pretty much knows everything about babyfacing. And go over there and get in the referee's face, you know, distract the referee. I mean, he's telling him every single song. I wish this tag match was videotaped. It wasn't. It was a dark match.
1: Okay.
0: And the fans are going crazy and they want him to get over and make the tag to me. You know what I'm saying? And finally, he does something to make the tag to me, and I jump over the top rope, and I start kicking butt left and right, and boom, boom, boom. I don't even know how the match finished. Mm-hmm. I don't even know. I can't remember. But we end up going over on them. The people go crazy. The few people that they had in there. They have a few people in here.
1: Yes.
0: You know, and y'all want to begrudge the Stephen Booker. We didn't even have names at that time. You know what I'm saying?
1: Really?
0: We didn't even have names. I don't even know if we were calling ourselves maybe we were the Evan Experience or something to that effect. I can't remember.
1: Yeah.
0: But
1: from what I remember seeing,
0: like I said, this is before anything this was a dark match. It wasn't even on television.
1: Yeah.
0: But I think Eddie had mentioned, but like I said, by it being dark, it wasn't taped. So whatever transpired wasn't locked in stone yet. I don't even know if we had even named ourselves or anything like that. We didn't get a chance to because Eddie got fired. So we never got a chance to really go over how he wanted everything done. We never got a chance.
1: Sure.
0: We just remember what he said the last time we met him, which was the week before. So anyway, we finished the match. We go in the back, you know what I'm saying, like that. And the two guys we were working with, you know, came up and was like, hey man, appreciate it, blah blah blah, good match. And the guys in the back was coming up to us saying good match, and these guys hadn't even really spoke to us in 2 weeks. other than stuff like, hey man, my name is so-and-so. Who you working with tonight? Oh, we're working with those two guys over there. And you get one of these. You know,
1: like one of those like little smirks. Yeah.
0: You know, like, oh, good luck. You know, mm-hmm. like these guys are so terrible. Yeah. You know, and that happened two or three times. And then I asked my brother, hey man, you getting the same idea? And he's like, yep. I said, okay, the fix is in then. So we know what's up. But anyway, after the match, the same guy that was giving us the Iggy like that were coming up and say, hey man, that was a good match. That was a good match and blah, blah, blah. And then the two guys we worked with, they came back over and said, hey man, want to let y'all know something, brother. As long as we've been here, nobody has ever worked with us like y'all did. And we appreciate that, man. We just want to let y'all know that. And then one of them turned around. My brother remember the names. I can't, the name of their team. I can't. The one turned around, he's go, hey man, y'all gonna make it. He said, I just want to tell you that. I've never seen this guy again. He walks off. And that's the last thing he said. He said, y'all gonna make it, man. And the rest is history.
1: It is.
0: That was the first tag match me and my brother ever had. And the guy we were working with looked at us and go, hey man, y'all gonna make it. I'll never forget that. But we didn't know it was gonna turn into what it turned into, you know what I'm saying?
1: Yeah.
0: So that was the beginning.
1: Yeah, definitely was the beginning. The crowds were electric because I was watching some of your old matches.
0: Well, you got to realize something. Wasn't nobody in there that night.
1: Right, right.
0: Okay, now we getting the Iggy from the people. They got everybody sitting on one side to make it look like there's a lot of people in the sport. It really wasn't. And and the booker comes up to us and goes, well, I'm not promising you a job or anything, but is there any way you guys can come back next week? Wait a minute. I thought we were just doing our one match and we're going to get out of your hair. We not wanted around here, especially after every epithet that people done called us when we walked out. I don't even want to be here. But we was like, yeah, we can come back next week. Okay, 2 months later, maybe 6 weeks later, maybe a month later, the crowd is full. And people got signs who they coming to see. The very guys that you didn't want here in the first place. That's how it went.
1: Wow. Yeah. You guys are building up a fan base, it looks like, you know, because you're putting in the work.
0: We was the hottest things in global. We put global back on the map. Then they start making money. Okay.
1: Mm-hmm.
0: Because of the Ebony experience. So you had we became the hottest thing on ESPN as far as wrestling goes. And I'm proud of that, man.
1: It definitely all
0: started that one night when nobody was in here. Then month and a half, you got standing room only.
1: It's the hottest ticket in town, man.
0: It was the hottest ticket in town, and I loved it, man. We had so much fun.
1: Yeah.
0: So much fun.
1: So how long were you at GWF before WCW called?
0: I don't know, close to a year and a half, close to 2 years, year and a half, something like that.
1: Okay.
0: I can't even remember that. From 90, I can't even remember. I can't even remember the dates. But I know we was there either late 91, early 92 to 93, something like that.
1: Okay. I can't remember. So you eventually signed with WCW. What was going through your mind when you were leaving Global?
0: Hey, it was time to go. We really couldn't do nothing else. We had did everything we could possibly do in a small territory like that. And we knew the big time was watching us because we was on television every day. Mm-hmm. We was on ESPN every day. We would tape three shows a night. Every Saturday night, we taped three shows. So we was taping, you know, three every weekend. So that's about 10 to 12 shows.
1: Wow.
0: A month. Ooh. And they splice it all up and put it on television, you know, an hour show every day on ESPN.
1: That's unbelievable. A lot of A lot of big names came from Texas.
0: Yeah. A lot of big names came from global.
1: Yeah. Especially,
0: a lot of big names came from global. And like I said, by being on television, they had the ESPN contract. So people got to see those matches at 3 o'clock in the afternoon, right when you're getting out of school.
1: Sure.
0: So we had really gotten popular with a lot of young kids because they're getting out of school and they can put it on ESPN and watch pro wrestling.
1: Sure.
0: So it kind of worked out for us. So we know WWE and WCW were looking at us. It was just a matter of time. We just knew it was a matter of time that one of them would be knocking on our door, and they did.
1: And so you guys became Harlem Heat. What was kind of like the reason why you changed your name to Harlem Heat?
0: Well, first of all, I was some logistics going on, and they wanted us to be heels, and there's some logistics going on with the Ebony Experience thing because of the global stuff. So we didn't care what we were called. We just wanted to be wrestling. And it all worked out. You know what I'm saying? I mean, if we were still baby faces, I think the Ebony Experience thing would work, but we were heels. So the Harlem Heat thing worked then also. But the thing was, the Booker T and Stevie Ray, they wanted to call us Kane and Cole, and we kind of went with that for a minute because that was under logistics also. But once that cleared up, we could have took the Ebony Experience name back, but really? We didn't want to. Yeah, we didn't want to. We liked the Harlem Heat gimmick better.
1: Yeah, and it worked out better. Yes. Yeah. You had matching ring gear.
0: Yeah.
1: Iconic theme music.
0: Right. We got the names back, Booker T and Stevie Ray. We went back with a regular name, but we didn't go back with the Ebony Experience.
1: Right. Well, I mean, you know, when you start in a new company, you know, you want to start with a fresh, clean slate a lot of times.
0: I mean, if we had been baby faces, we would have kept the Ebony Experience. But by we was going to be heels, we wanted to change the whole persona of the gimmick.
1: Sure.
0: Whole persona of the gimmick. And like I said, we could have chosen. We could have said, hey, not only want Stephen Booker back, we want Ebony Experience. We don't want to be, you know. But now we was like.
1: Right.
0: Leave that with global. Let people, because we're not those guys anymore.
1: Right.
0: You know, we're not those guys anymore. So
1: you were saying earlier, you were a heel on the indies before you became a babyface team.
0: Right.
1: Did you feel like was it easier for you to be a heel now going into this new company, WCW, or?
0: No, not really. It was familiar territory, but I've been both. It's just, it's like going from a NASCAR to an IndyCar. You know what I'm saying? One got characteristics this way, the other got characteristics this way, but it's still a car.
1: Gotcha.
0: You know what I'm saying? And once the adaptability comes in, you just go with it, you know?
1: Sure.
0: So that's pretty much about it.
1: All right. So you had, you know, went to WCW, and that had to have been an amazing feeling winning those tag belts for the first time there.
0: I don't even remember, Brandon. I know we won them, but I don't. Yeah, it was. But I can remember when we won the belts in global. All the stuff in WCW, it happened so many times. I don't even. Damn, I don't even. Who did we beat? Would they beat the Nasty Boys? I think we beat the Nasty Boys. I can't remember the match, though. I can't remember the match. But global, I can remember. Because that was really exciting. Really exciting when we won the belts in global. We won the belts in WCW. I think it was exciting, but I can't remember.
1: You guys won it like multiple times. Like,
0: yeah, I'm talking about the first time.
1: Yeah.
0: When you said when we won the belts. Yeah. I can't remember. I don't remember the match.
1: Hmm.
0: Because we worked so much back in those days. You know what I'm saying? We worked so much. And I guess that's why we were. I can remember the global stuff because we did so much television taping, you know, once a week. But the WCW, man, I think it was against the Nasty Boy, but man, I can't even remember. I really can't remember any of them.
1: You got paired with Sherry Martel in the group. How was it like? What was it like working with her?
0: Oh, it was great. Actually, we didn't want to work with anybody. You know, they wanted to put us with different people, and we was like, nah, we don't want to, we want to be a self-contained unit, you know. And then we saw Sherry at a TV taping one night, and we were just talking, shooting the crap. And she was like, I heard you guys are looking for a manager. Yeah, I said, yeah, the office looking for a manager. We ain't looking for no manager. You know? And she was like, well, what if I was your manager? And we were like, you kidding? And she was like, no, I'm not. And I was like, really? And we, my brother, was like, really? And she was like, yeah, I could be your manager and this, that, and the other. And it's like, okay. So we took that to the office and they agreed with it. And that's when the whole thing with us and Sherry got going. So it was just one of them things that came out of nowhere.
1: It really added to the presentation a lot. It really did.
0: Especially the way they brought her in, because they was like, every time we would do a match, we would get on cell phone and talk like, oh, yeah, it didn't take long. You know, we get on the cell phone, yeah, you know. And then we get in the camera and go, hey, baby, that was the secret. And everybody was like, who are they talking about, the secret, this, that, and the other? So we was in the pay-per-view match, I think against the National Boys, and Sherry came out dressed like us, and they was like, that must be the secret on the phone, blah, blah, blah. And she did something, and we ended up winning the titles. It's coming back to me now. Yeah, that's how it happened. Yeah. So we didn't just come out with it. We were already Harlem Heat, you know, starting static.
1: Mm-hmm. Yeah, oh yeah.
0: And then one night Sherry comes out and then we were like all hugged up and stuff like that. And after we won the titles and stuff, and then the rest is history.
1: Yeah.
0: Yeah.
1: Who are like your favorite opponents to work with?
0: Oh, I like working with everybody. Everybody. Steiners, Nasties, Bagwell and Patriot, Bagwell and Tuco, Rough and Ready. Oh man, we love working with everybody, man. We had good matches with them, and we went on the road with so many different people. So it didn't matter to me.
1: It was just a night out almost.
0: Yeah, it didn't matter to me, man. I'm just like ready to go out here and entertain the people.
1: Yep. That's what you have to do, you know, put on a show, you know, got to get the crowd pumped up, even if they don't like you.
0: Every team is different. Every team we work with is different.
1: Really?
0: But that's why you do it. You know what I'm saying? Every team got different characteristics, and that's what made it so interesting. Yeah. That it keeps the interest in doing what you're doing.
1: Eventually, you know, WCW closed and got bought out by the WWE in 2001. Now, you weren't picked up by the company when it got sold. How did you feel when WCW got bought out? And, you know, what was going through your mind at that point?
0: I pretty much knew it was going to go down. Not like it happened, but I pretty much knew it was going to go down. They didn't pick me up because I didn't want to get picked up.
1: Really?
0: No. I didn't want to get picked up. I didn't want to go to WWE and have to work another 300 days a year. I was done with that, you know, and I wasn't going to go to WCW and then get made to look like a buffoon. I told everybody they're going to use everybody up and make them look like idiots. Nobody believed me. You know, this is business to them. But everybody was under the impression that they loved them. So I wouldn't have survived anyway. Then they came to us years later and was like, man, we really want to get y'all the tag team, this, that, and the other. I know you want to get us as a tag team to make us into, you know, Crime Time or, you know, I ain't doing that, bro. I ain't built like that. And they still try to come up with different ways to, you know, for me to come in and stuff. And I'm like, nah, man, I don't need it. So I just started going back and forth overseas and stuff like that. I know how WWE works. Got nothing against them. People know their business. They sell a lot of tickets. They make a lot of money. And God bless them. But I don't want my people to see me as a buffoon. I wanted Harlem Heat to stay. I want people to remember Harlem Heat the same way they remember it right now. You're not going to get me in the ring and say all kind of racial epithets to me and that kind of bull crap like they did with my brother. You know, I'm not doing that, bro. Or run from a guy. I ain't never ran from a man in my life. I don't even know what it feels like to feel fear from another man. I don't even know what that feels like. I know it's an emotion people got, but I don't know what that feels like. So I wouldn't be able to put my all into it in a professional wrestling show. So I'm cheating you. If you understand what I'm saying. No, I ain't built like that, bro.
1: No, I perfectly understand it. You know, you got to stand up for yourself. You know, you've been in the business for a long, long time. And if you see something that's not right for you, you got to do what you can to make it right.
0: Like I said, I knew they were going to do those kind of things with my brother. And they would have did them if we were together also. Because see, people, what you have to realize is this. In the professional wrestling business, people, how people see things, they don't see them objectively. They see them the way they see you in the professional wrestling business. So for years, they've seen the African-American as the buffoon. Okay? Other than somebody like a Bobby Lashley. Nothing against those guys doing that kind of stuff. I ain't got nothing against it. I love them to death. But I'm not coming out here like Crime Time did and you stealing from people. You know, that's how you see black people? Or you see some Mexican Americans on a lawnmower? That's how you see us? You dig what I'm saying?
1: Yeah, totally.
0: You see anybody of a minority as a stereotype of themselves.
1: Yeah.
0: In a professional wrestling uniform.
1: Yes. I get what you're saying. Absolutely.
0: Don't get me wrong. I ain't got nothing to do with that. If that's how you want to portray people, that's fine. I'm just saying. I'm not built like that.
1: I 100% agree. There's a lot of, in the last 10 or so years, there's been a lot more African-American talent in professional wrestling that I feel are now getting to show what they can do. And I'm talking about WWE and AEW and Impact. How do you feel about the representation of black talent in wrestling today?
0: No, I've always felt good about talent in professional wrestling. It's not the talent. I've never said anything but the talent. You wouldn't be in the big time professional wrestling if you wasn't talented. It's your representation. I mean, you don't get to big time wrestling by sitting at the bus stop, hoping and praying. You got to put the wrench time in and go out there and show people what you do. I've never had a problem with African-American talent. African-American talent just as good as any talent on this earth, given the opportunity to do so. But that's not my, I don't have anything to say about that. I think that's always been there. My thing is representation of how they've been represented as African-American talent. It's just like Kofi Kingston winning the heavyweight title. He was never pushed as a heavyweight titleist. And I love Kofi, he's a good friend of mine. But why put the title on him if you're not going to push him like the guy?
1: Sure. That's a valid point, yes.
0: Or Bobby Lashley. If you're not going to push him like the guy, you don't push him like a Roman Reigns. Just put the title on him. I don't know if it's just something to do or what. But that's what I'm saying. Those kind of, and like I said, a lot of people don't really understand this because they really, they look at things in a trivial way, and this has always been the norm. So once something is the norm, that is the way you look at it as a individual that's buying tickets to see this. This is how it's always been done, so it's not out of the ordinary to me, unless someone like myself brings it up to you.
1: Sure.
0: But most people don't know how to talk about these things without putting it in the wrong context, but I know how to put it in context because that's what I do. And anybody that wants to debate me on that, we can do it.
1: Do you feel optimistic about the future of how black talent are utilized?
0: Black talent in professional wrestling will always be used the way it always has been used. That is the one thing that me and my brother went out of our way and said, you will not categorize us as the way you see African Americans in professional wrestling. That is the one thing you've never seen with us. And that was done on purpose.
1: And the great thing about it is you guys backed up your skills in the ring and talents in the ring, and you became legends. I mean, goodness gracious, you both got inducted into the Hall of Fame. 2019. That had to be an amazing moment for not just for you, but your brother as well. Yeah.
0: No, yeah, you know, have an amazing moment, and that's what we want. We want, you know, our contemporaries. We also want the people that look up to us to say, hey, they made it, we can make it. You know what I'm saying? That, you know, they represented us the way we wanted to be represented. The reason I say that is because of so many people that has told me that. People like Reggie White. Okay. People like Muhammad Ali. People like James Brown. Anybody know who these people are?
1: Mm-hmm.
0: Okay. That's to what I'm talking about.
1: Yeah.
0: That watching us and we didn't even know it. That's come up and say, man, I'm so proud of you. I'm so proud of you guys, man. You really make me feel proud when I see you guys out there doing that. And I'm quite sure they've seen a lot of African-Americans out there doing it, but not the way we did it. Because we represented what we are, not what somebody sees you as. Big difference.
1: Definitely. Yeah. Definitely.
0: Yeah. I mean, singers, actors, professional ball players, sports figures. And I'm like, wow, man, I didn't really know we was having an impact like that on people. You know, I'm like, wow, this is crazy. You actually know who I am? Oh, man, I watch you all the time. That's like the biggest compliment. These are not my contemporaries, but they people that are proud people. And these people done laid down, I mean, oh my God, some of them I still think about, right? Like Muhammad Ali inviting me and my brother to his hotel room. You know, Reggie White pulling me to the side and like, hey man, every Saturday walkthrough, as soon as we get through, we got to go watch you and your brother, man. I'm like, that's Reggie White. That's a somebody, man, in football. You know, that's a somebody in football. Maybe the best to ever do it at defensive end. You know, I don't know, but arguably. And I'm like, wow. Or James Brown pulling me to the side and say, hey man, I'm so proud of you and your brother. Y'all make me so proud. I'm like, man, this the godfather
1: of soul.
0: This the godfather. And I'm like, wow, man, this is okay. All right.
1: You guys were part of pop culture. I mean, come on.
0: I mean, but like I said, I didn't really know it. I didn't know it was having that effect because this was the first time they hadn't seen two guys that was representing the way we really, that is how your people see you in sports. That's how they see you, not a character. You know, I used to walk through the airport and people wouldn't speak to me. And I just thought, oh man, don't nobody know who I am. And it wasn't that. It was like, I see that guy on television, man, he's mean. I don't want to say nothing to him. This is before everybody knew what professional wrestling was about, and you could just approach anybody, you know what I'm saying? But it's like, wow, man, that dude is angry all the time. And when he walked through the airport, he's looking angry. I ain't angry, I'm just tired. And I'm just going to do my thing. I'm not thinking about,
1: yeah, sure,
0: you know, people or whatever. I'm just going to work. I'm just going to work.
1: Right, right.
0: And I've had a guy come up to me one day and say, man, and I had my daughter's little at the time. She seen me in the airport, and I'm like, she's like maybe 1 year old or something like that. And she see her dad and she runs to me and I pick her up. And this guy comes up to me and said, man, I've been seeing you come in the airport for the last 2 years and I never said nothing to you. Now I see you just a big teddy bear.
1: Aww.
0: And that guy always would speak to me and say something,
1: wow,
0: when a sky cap guy. And I was like, damn, was it like that? And then I started hearing that from different people that said they knew people working the airport. I said, yeah, I see him come through here all the time, man. Nobody says nothing to him. And I'm like, wow, I did not know that I really look like that. I mean, I'm just working, you know what I'm saying? I'm just happy-go-lucky guy. And then one of my other brothers told me he worked with some people at the airport back when he had his other company. And he was like, brother, your brother come through here. The big one, we don't say nothing to him because he's always looked like something bothering him. And I'm like, wow, really?
1: Huh.
0: But that's what I'm talking about.
1: Yeah.
0: That's when you know it's working, when people that's not watching on TV or something like that, they really think you a mean guy or a bad guy.
1: Right.
0: You know?
1: You gotta take off the mask and it's
0: right. I'm just the opposite.
1: Yeah, yeah, but, exactly. You're a cool dude in real life. You know, you're just playing a character.
0: People see you, but they don't know.
1: Right, exactly. Yeah. You know. I mean, I look at it, it's like a movie in a sense. You know, what you guys do, it's scripted, but you guys are putting on a show, but you know.
0: Well, like I say, today everybody knows that.
1: Yeah.
0: So everybody's approachable.
1: Mm-hmm.
0: Just like an actor playing a role.
1: Absolutely.
0: But back then, you wasn't an actor playing a role. Nobody knew. Or this guy might just kick my head if I say hi to him or something like that. Or can I have an autograph?
1: Right, right.
0: You know what I'm saying? You know,
1: right.
0: So that's the way it was getting over.
1: Yeah.
0: So, and we didn't, that's the way we wanted. We worked hard at it. We worked hard at the persona. And by the fact that it was working, hey, you're doing your job. You're doing your job the right way. You're doing your job, and I'm proud of that.
1: Sure. Now, you've helped out with a lot of charity organizations, have been working with various groups and have volunteered a lot in your community. Tell me about some of the work you've done outside of wrestling.
0: Well, that's what I do. I do a lot of public speaking now. And I work with, especially with a lot of schools and stuff around, high schools and stuff like that, and junior highs and things like that. I also work with Houston Community College. And I also work with Scott's Community Care, good friend of mine. And that's what I do now. That is what I do. That's what it takes up a lot of my time. I'm also putting together a big project with one of the high schools here in Houston that is something I've been working on for almost 5 years now, that I'm getting a chance to put together something pretty, pretty big.
1: Ooh.
0: So I wrote it back in 2019, and it's wrestling related, but it's also educational at the same time. Educational and uplifting all at the same time. So hopefully that'll be starting here in the near future, because I'm really excited about it. It's just taking some time to get a lot of the red tape out of the way.
1: Right, right.
0: We're still waiting on one last hurdle to jump. And once we get that one last hurdle out of the way, it's going to be on and popping.
1: I love it.
0: Yeah, it's going to be on and popping.
1: I'm excited for you. I think that's going to be a really good project.
0: Oh, it will be. It's going to be. I will die trying. Yes. Yeah.
1: Why do you feel it's important to give back to your community?
0: Because your community gave so much to you. It's your obligation. It's just like taking care of your parents when they get older. That's your obligation. They brought you into this world.
1: Mm-hmm.
0: And when you've been put in a position to uplift young people, especially if you got the wisdom to uplift young people. And that is why the project I'm working on is not so much as me giving back, because I give back all the time. It's me uplifting people and making them see a whole different light of how things and how life actually works. So giving back is one thing, uplifting people is another, because they're the future. Young people are the future. And I feel as though I got so much to give back to young people, not from what I did, from what I know.
1: I love it. You know, you just seem very passionate about doing, and you've seen a lot of stuff, and you've been around so many people that have come to you and have been inspired by you. It's like you were saying, that tag team with you and your brother, it brought so many people together. There's nothing like paying it forward to the next generation.
0: That's true. And that's why, you know, young wrestlers have always come to me and ask for advice and this, that, and the other. Hey, brother, I'm gonna tell you what I know, the way I know it. I'm gonna give you real advice. It might be harsh, it might be hard, but it's real. And I remember, what's his name? Sheamus. He said, I met him in Ireland years ago, and I don't even remember this.
1: Wow.
0: He said, we was in the elevator one day. He said, I want to tell you something, man. I met you in Ireland back in the early 2000s. I was, really? That's when I was going back and forth overseas. Cause when when I left WCW, I just started going back and forth overseas with different companies. Mm-hmm. And I remember going to Ireland, but I don't remember meeting him. He said, "I really appreciate you talking to me, man." I really okay, yeah. I'll say so. I never knew this, and if he hadn't been in a private area, he might have never told me. And then what's his name? The big guy.
1: Ryback?
0: Ryback, yeah. I don't know why I can't think of these guys' names when I'm, I do that. I think something wrong with my brain, man. When I'm trying to think of people's names, if I wasn't thinking about him, I know exactly what his name is. When I think about people, I don't know anybody's name.
1: Yeah, yeah.
0: Barely know my own, you know? But somebody sometimes, like, what's my name? Oh, yeah, that's me, you know? Somebody would come up to me and go, "Hey, Stevie Ray, who? Oh, yeah, that's me," you know? So I guess it's not, I guess I've been hit on the head with too many chairs, but Ryback was telling me one day, he said, "Man, I want to, you know, I met you in Vegas at a World's Gym or Ghost Gym or something like that. I used to go to the same gym all the time. I still do whenever I go to Vegas. I go to the same gym, been there for years." And he was like, "I was working there. And I asked you about professional wrestling. And man, you sit there and talk to me for about 30 minutes. I do not remember this." You know, this is before he got into business, this, that, and the other. And he's like, "Man, I just want to let you know, I really appreciate you talking to me and stuff like that." And I was like, "Okay, thank you. But I don't remember it. I don't want nobody to tell me, man, you were really mean to me, you know, that really hurt my feelings. I hope I wasn't like, but I'm just, if you want some information, you ask me something, especially if you approach me the right way, you know, I ain't got nothing but time, brother. If I'm out in Vegas working out, I'm probably out here on vacation anyway, you know, I would go to Vegas for fights,
1: mm-hmm.
0: like boxing matches.
1: Yeah, yeah.
0: My buddies are out in drag. My buddies are drag racers, NHRA drag racers.
1: Yeah.
0: And a few times I went out there to meet them while they're drag racing. Then we hang out, stuff like that. So it must have been one of those weekends. I knew it couldn't have been a weekend where we were in town wrestling. You know what I'm saying?
1: Sure.
0: But the year he said it had to be after that because it wasn't in the 90s. It was in the 2000s.
1: Okay.
0: So it had to be after the WCW days. But yeah, I used to do that a lot. But those two guys that made it in the business and they were like, "Hey man, I appreciate you talking to me." And I was like, "Well, I don't remember, but I'm glad, you know, I'm glad we did talk the way we did, you know?"
1: Well, you seem like a very humble guy, an approachable guy, and always are willing to help other people, whether it's through wrestling or through other ventures. Hey, listen, you know, before we close things up here, you've got a podcast too, right?
0: Yeah, actually, I'm in my dungeon right now. This is all my stuff behind me. Matter of fact, I just got through podcasting a few hours ago. Me and Vince Russo doing our Black and White podcast. So that's what we're doing, Straight Shooting with Stevie Ray right behind me.
1: Very cool.
0: All right. Then I had podcasts before that. I had another podcast before that. Then I did radio before that. So I've been doing this for a while. A lot of people don't realize this is actually what I went to school for.
1: Really?
0: Yeah.
1: Broadcasting?
0: Yeah.
1: Nice.
0: When I was doing commentary on WCW, and people didn't know, it means, man, that comes so easy for you. I'm like, I didn't realize I was trained in this a zillion years ago. Never thought I'd come back to it because I want to work in radio.
1: You know? Really? So, okay.
0: Yeah.
1: Very cool.
0: So I'm glad to get back to something that I really used to like, and then you don't have a love for it anymore. But you don't realize it deep down in your gut, it's still there.
1: Sure.
0: Deep down in my gut, I guess it was still there. And because I used to do the commentary for the boys back when I wrestled in the dressing room. Because back in those days, we had monitors, but they had no sound. So I would do the commentary while we were watching the wrestling match in the dressing room for the boys as a gag.
1: Yeah, yeah.
0: Yeah, and just make them laugh with different things, you know what I'm saying? I'm imitating different wrestling guys, you know what I'm saying, through the years, and I'm imitating them and stuff like that. And some kind of way it got to the producers, and they wanted me to do it for real.
1: Yeah.
0: And I'm like, "Hey, brother, I'm a wrestler. I don't want to do that, you know?" And it's like, "No, man, we want to get somebody out there that's that really know what they're talking about and this, that, and the other. And we heard you was really good." And I'm like, "Who? From who? I'm just messing around." And then once I got there started, it started to come back to me, you know, how to change your vernacular, how to change, you know, different things and get out there and be a little bit more astute and so on and so forth, because I had to tell him I can't be Stevie Ray. I can be a little Stevie Ray, but I can't be a lot of Stevie Ray, because Stevie Ray talks totally different than the way I really talk, you know.
1: Yeah, exactly.
0: I have to put a little of him in there, but he can't be the mean Stevie Ray that's doing wrestling talk, you know.
1: Right. It's part of the character. You're in character when you're doing it. And I think it's just fascinating that both members of Harlem Heat have done commentary. Right. Have you heard your brother do commentary before?
0: Oh, yeah. Of course I have. Yeah.
1: What do you think? He's now doing NXT.
0: I don't really watch NXT, you know. I don't really watch a lot of professional wrestling, period. People always hit me up and ask me, did I watch this pay-per-view? And I'm like, no. I got other things to do with my time, man. It's sitting down and watch a 3-hour wrestling show.
1: Sure.
0: You know, wrestling is really not a part of my daily repertoire anymore. You know?
1: Right.
0: I do watch a little, but if I watch some, I'll tape it and then go back and look at it later when I got time to watch.
1: Sure.
0: Then I can fast forward through the things that I don't want to see and fast forward through the, you know, the matches that I'm really not interested in. And then I can fast forward through the commercials and stuff like that. So a 3-hour show might take 35, 40 minutes.
1: Do you feel that the business has changed in the last 20 or 30 years since you got into it?
0: Wrestling is no different than any other form of entertainment. It all changes. It all evolves. And for anybody, that's what I go round and round with people about this on my own podcast. And I wish they bring this back. I wish they bring that back. Well, I wish they bring Aretha Franklin back, but she's deceased. It don't work like that.
1: All right.
0: Life goes on. You know, life goes on. People want Dizzy Gillespie back and that kind of music, that jazz music. It's not here anymore. It's gone. You know, it is what it is. No disrespect to anybody. Matter of fact, me and a friend of mine was having this conversation the other night, and we were talking about Super Bowl halftime shows, and we were talking about the people that they have on that are Super Bowl worthy. And I was talking about how some people are not Super Bowl worthy, but if you come from if you've been looking at Super Bowls as long as I have, you know who's Super Bowl worthy and who's not, because Super Bowl now has turned into a show. A big, giant production that lasts 20 minutes that they've been preparing for I don't know how many months. There's a lot of people go out here and play music, but can you put on a show? Big difference. So you got a hit record, but can you put on a show? So like I said, a lot of people, I was talking about Coldplay, and I was talking about Coldplay? Yeah, Coldplay and... what is the guy's name with Adam Levine, his band?
1: Maroon 5.
0: Yeah.
1: Maroon 5.
0: Those are great bands. Those are great bands, but they ain't Super Bowl material. They got a few hits. But see, somebody come on the Super Bowl, you're supposed to have a lot of hits and everybody's supposed to know you. So that's why I say when you seen a Paul McCartney, well, hell, the man got 50,000 hits and you're going to sing along with every one of them. Or Prince. Or Michael Jackson, or Madonna. Those are people that give a show. Or the Rolling Stones, or The Who, or U2. You see what I'm saying? They've been around so long, I don't care if you're a younger guy, middle-aged, older, you know them, and you know the songs.
1: Mm-hmm.
0: That's the Super Bowl, because you ain't just singing to the audience, you're singing to the world.
1: Right, yeah, I mean, I like how you
0: know what I'm saying?
1: Yeah, I liked how you described it. It's a production, it's not even that long. It's like 12-15 minutes, pretty much.
0: Right.
1: I mean, you're just watching it and then it's back to the game. So, you know, we can say the same thing about WrestleMania. It's a show. It's a show. It's the Super Bowl professional wrestling.
0: Right.
1: You know, I don't expect perfection. I just want to be entertained.
0: But the matches are no different than the matches that come on every Monday night. You just seeing them from a different production. And the Super Bowl is no different than the game that was on last Sunday, but it's a bigger production and everybody's watching.
1: It's all about the numbers.
0: So that theme has to go with the halftime. I'm talking about the artists. Well, the artists from yesterday, they hold up. The artists from today, it's hard for them to hold up because they don't really have that kind of experience yet. Only a few of them Whereas back in the day, everybody gave you a show. Now you need a today's artist like a Beyonce or Bruno Mars. You know why? Because they tear the house down.
1: Oh, yeah.
0: Or Katy Perry.
1: Mm-hmm.
0: You see what I'm saying?
1: Yeah.
0: They
1: yeah.
0: tear the house because they big production people.
1: Yes. Yes.
0: You know, so they made for the big stadium. Some people, it is what it is. But like I said, me and a buddy of mine was having that conversation the other day about, and all of that goes hand in hand with professional wrestling. So you can't have yesterday and then implement it today. You got to have today, because every generation, the mindset changes. Why are you trying to satisfy the mindset from yesterday and you got the mindset of today to satisfy? That's how it rolls. So yeah, wrestling changes just like movies, just like music, just like any other kind of art. Changes, bro. Either you keep up or you get left behind. Choose one. That's the same thing they tell you in high school. That's the same thing they tell you in junior high, elementary, and high school, right?
1: Yep.
0: You either keep up or what? You get left behind.
1: Right.
0: What's so hard to understand about that?
1: Nothing is.
0: There it is.
1: Absolutely.
0: So that's when I get on podcasts and I talk about you still looking for the Stone Cold Steve Austin's and the Rocks from 20 years ago, brother. You got them on YouTube because you ain't never going to see that. That was magic. You ain't going to never see that again.
1: Well put. Hey, Stevie Ray, I just want to say thank you very much for coming on to the podcast. No problem, bro. It means a lot to me. And where can people find you on social media?
0: The Real Stevie Ray. The Real Stevie Ray on, Stevie Ray Athlete on Facebook, but The Real Stevie Ray on Twitter and The Real Stevie Ray on Instagram. So they can find me there. And they can find my show, Straight Shooting with Stevie Ray, on all the podcast outlets. And you can find me live every Monday and Tuesday night on YouTube and Twitch, Stevie Ray TV. Stevie Ray TV, YouTube and Twitch live every Monday and Tuesday.
1: Well, again, thank you so much for coming on. You're more than welcome to come back. Your brother, of course, has an open invitation anytime. But just want to say thank you again. It means a lot.
0: No problem, brother.
1: All right.
0: My pleasure.
1: Take care.
0: You too.
1: All right. Bye-bye. This is Wrestling with Heart. I hope you found this week's episode to be informative and entertaining. If you haven't already, be sure to follow us on social media. We're on Facebook, Blue Sky, Instagram, Threads, and on YouTube. Thanks for listening, and I'll see you next time.

0: started than this. Nick and I were actually in Kenya at the time, and he mentioned that he was a member of the National Committee to Preserve Social Security and Medicare. And we talked about it a little bit, and I thought it was interesting. The main thing that he did was he invited me to come to Washington, D.C. They were co-hosting, he and his wife, the Choral Arts at the Kennedy Center. And interestingly enough, he sat me beside Max, who is the CEO of our national committee. And I didn't know who Max was and didn't really do anything but chat, as I usually do. And we were having a perfectly nice conversation. I'm known to get a little passionate about things that I care about. That was kind of the extent of it. And a few weeks later, Nick called and said, you know, Max was interested in seeing if you would be interested in joining the board. And of course, I was massively flattered and humbled and absolutely thrilled to get involved.
1: And you mentioned the Kennedy Center. You meant the Trump Kennedy Center, I think.
0: No, not really, but that's okay.
1: Maybe that event wouldn't have taken place there now if it had the new name. Also, I won't tell Max that you didn't know who he is because he's extremely famous.
0: Yes, he is, and I now know that. So there you go.
1: Tula, how did you become interested in seniors' issues? I know that that goes back a little further than your affiliation with us.
0: Well, I think the number one issue is when you get a little older and you realize, wow, I'm now drawing Social Security. I now have Medicare. And I realized that these issues are big. I was in the business world for many years. I had an insulation company that had manufacturing facilities around the country.
1: Right.
0: When I retired a few years ago, I realized there's this whole world out there that involves Americans and their need for some services. There's a lot of people that struggle, and many Americans literally live for their Social Security and have health care only because of Medicare. So these issues become very in the forefront when you realize how impactful they are and how bipartisan. These are not just Democratic issues. These are issues that cross over. So it's a very, very important thing, and it's easy to become involved in trying to help it.
1: You did mention that you were a business person and CEO of an insulation company, and I want to ask you a little more about that later, but it did strike me to ask you this. You are a progressive-minded entrepreneur and business person, but a lot of the business community does not like Social Security. They don't like having to pay payroll taxes, and they believe that the government should not be involved in social welfare or social insurance or anything that sprung out of the New Deal. Why do you think that is?
0: I can only speak for myself. I think that as a business person, and certainly my business absorbed me, and I think a lot of businesses forget that we live in a community and in a country and in states that need these services. We are fortunate business owners. We have the resources to take care of ourselves and our loved ones. But there are many people, and certainly our employees, really deserve these benefits that we are so accustomed to having easily in our positions. And it's very difficult for our workers and the rest of Americans to be able to have that level of comfort, certainly as they retire and as they get older and have children or are disabled.
1: Well, we appreciate that you are a progressive-minded business person. We truly do. And I've noticed something about you. You are what I would call a doer. You seem to dive right in and try to make a difference, whatever you're working on. What is the philosophy that guides you in your activism? And can anyone emulate it?
0: Well, I'm sure anyone can emulate it, but I know that it takes a little motivation. And certainly in my case, I think part of the motivation was getting older and retiring. Mm-hmm. And you realize that, you know, my life's not over. I've got a lot of things that I can still do. And the way things are right now in our country, it's easy to go to bed and pull the covers over your
1: right.
0: head. But the truth is, we have to do something. We have to speak up if we're going to be heard. We have to get up and brush ourselves off and do something to make this world a better place. And part of that involves getting yourself involved in some kind of a committee, whether it's the city council or the school board, whatever it could be, where you can try to make a difference, whether it's a grassroots level or whether it's at a very high level, it's important to get involved. You have to speak up. And I'm doing my best now to do that.
1: You seem to have no problem going right to the people in power. I know that since you joined our board, you've had encounters with both Senator Ruben Gallego of Arizona and Senator Raphael Warnock of Georgia. Tell us about

Hier bin ich geboren, hier werd ich begraben. Hab tauge Ohren, weißen Bart und sitz im Garten. Meine 100 Enkel spielen Cricket auf dem Rasen. Wenn ich so daran denke, kann ich's eigentlich kaum erwarten.

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1: Please stand by.

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0: But we refuse to believe that the bank of justice is bankrupt.
1: In dancing, in loving, we try.
0: I have a dream. This nation will rise up. This faith, we will be able to hew out of the mountain of despair a stone of hope. With this faith, we will be able to transform the jangling discords of our nation into a beautiful symphony of brotherhood. With this faith, we will be able to work together, to pray together, to struggle together, to go to jail together, to stand up for freedom together, knowing that we will be free one day.

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